Fantastic performance. Gary Golson is the pianist with Michael Tilson Thomas leading the San Francisco Symphony. We just heard the first movement of the Concerto in F of Gershwin. About the second movement, the composer tells us that this movement has a poetic, nocturnal atmosphere, which has come to be referred to as the American blues, but in a purer form than that in which they are usually treated. I don't think there's anything pure about the trumpet player. Listen, this is terrific. Once again, Gary Golson, second movement of the Concerto in F.

0: So my family started in Junction and now it's coming back to Junction.
1: And so are you working in the YES program that Alicia was just, I mean, Alexis was just talking about?
0: Yes, I am going to be involved in some capacity in the YES program. I was forwarded the information and I have reviewed it. And like I said, it's part of training that next generation of the green workforce of Toledo.
1: What surprises you about what young folks your age or younger don't know about the environment or don't understand about what's happening in the environment?
0: I think it really boils down to, I'd say, like the general consensus of where pollution comes from, factories, plants, places like that. I think something that needs to be more widely analyzed are all sources of pollution, because it doesn't just come from those factories and plants. It comes from landfills. It comes from agriculture. The Maumee River is in the, it is a very good resource for Toledo, but yes, the its condition is the result of agricultural runoff. And I think that should be more widely studied so that we can, so that there can be a greater focus in mitigating things such as agricultural runoff on top of the restrictions on runoff from factories and plants.
2: What is the biggest misconception that the community has about this neighborhood? That it, as you've spent time in this neighborhood, something you've learned about it, that you think the rest of Toledo should know about Junction Coalition?
0: The biggest misconception about the Junction neighborhood to me is that people think it's a rough neighborhood. It's not. The population is majority in the retiree age or like 50s to 80s, somewhere in that field. And it's not a bad area. It doesn't have a very high crime rate, honestly. And I think that's the biggest misconception about the neighborhood. It's a good blue-collar neighborhood and with good people who, and the reason that misconception came up was because of the historical disadvantages that the neighborhood was put through.
1: Right. What about you, sister?
3: Oh, misconceptions about the Junction. I'm thinking, I'm sorry. I really, I really don't. Well, I know the rest of Toledo. I know Toledo well. I've lived in Toledo for, for quite some time. But I really don't have my ear to the ground as far as what the rest of Toledo thinks. Toledo is its neighborhoods,
1: right.
3: And each neighborhood has distinct, distinct flavor, distinct character, distinct culture, and but also its distinct problems. So that the concentration of neighborhood organizations is meeting the needs of the people regarding those problems. And it will really be advantageous for those communities to look at the things that Junction has done over these past 10, 12 years, because we've created some good models of how things could be done. We've done quite a bit of pioneering, of course, with Alicia Smith at the helm. Very much has depended on her ability to network, not just in Toledo, but nationally on various stages as she's gone to conferences. She's made many, many good friends for us. And these are friends that every community like the Junction in Toledo needs.
1: Right.
3: And so we use the word coalition because we really want to work with others. We really want to help others. We want to be an example for others. But in return, what can those communities also do for the Junction? We have a motto, do nothing to us without us. So no one comes into the community and just starts canvassing the neighborhood.

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0: It's Tuesday, June 30th. Anne, thank you for coming on a busy Supreme Court day for you. Appreciate it.
1: Thanks for having me.
0: So, Anne, Monday was a day of big, and I think if we're being honest, somewhat contradictory rulings, in theory, by the Supreme Court about the scope of presidential power. So let's start with what just happened and what it means.
1: So there were two big decisions on Monday. The first was a major expansion of presidential power. It makes it far easier for presidents to fire the heads of independent agencies like the Federal Trade Commission. It says the president can fire regulators for no reason or any reason at all. And these have been traditionally independent agencies. So the court's decision really upends the structure of the federal government as it's been for over 100 years. And at the heart of this case was a 90-year-old precedent from 1935 that said Congress could protect these independent regulators from being fired on a whim by the president. And now the court said today that they can.
0: Right. Basically, they overruled a major precedent. That's the first case.
1: That's right. And then the second case, as you mentioned, seems somewhat contradictory. In this case, the court carved out an exception for the Federal Reserve, the influential central bank. The court said this is a unique institution, that independence is really critical to overseeing monetary policy. And as you'll recall, this is the case where President Trump tried to fire Lisa Cook, one of the governors of the Federal Reserve Board.
0: Mm-hmm.
1: And here the court said, unlike all these other agencies, that the president can't just remove her on a whim, that there has to be cause. And in this case, the court's decision here was a little bit technical and procedural, but it upholds the principle that the Federal Reserve is unique and that its independence is really critical in our system of government.
0: Got it. So let's start with the first case, the biggest of the two that gives the president this power to fire so many leaders of federal agencies that previously he couldn't, and overturns these decades and decades of precedent.
1: So the first case is about Rebecca Slaughter, a Democratic nominee of the Federal Trade Commission, which by design has to have both Democratic and Republican nominees.

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you think she would mind if we just had a drink or two? Nothing more between me and you. She has you at home. But while you're here,

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1: Welcome to Davies Symphony Hall for another broadcast concert by the San Francisco Symphony. I'm Rick Malone, and tonight, music director Esa-Pekka Salonen leads the symphony, symphony chorus, and soloists in Gustav Mahler's attempt to portray nothing less than the progression from death to eternal life, his Symphony No. 2, Resurrection. Whether we acknowledge it or not, death is all around us, a constant in our lives. For some, more present than for others, and for some, like Gustav Mahler, a constant preoccupation. When Mahler was 15, his younger brother Ernst died after a long illness, and Mahler, who was already a musical prodigy, began writing an opera about it. The opera has not survived, but Mahler's obsession with death did. It is present either as subject or subtext in almost all of his music. In 1888, when he was in his late 20s, Mahler began working on a composition he called Totenfeier, or Funeral Rites.